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10: 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Hey!

0: 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From garage bands to guitar gods, America built a musical legacy that refuses to get quiet. 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

0: Hey, you sick of Netflix telling you what to watch? 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
14: A better life with Dr. Sanjay Gupta.
15: People have started using AI for all sorts of things, but I cannot think of an area where the stakes are higher than your health. First of all, I'll tell you this. I know doctors who have cracked some seemingly impossible cases with the help of AI, so it can be a powerful tool. But AI can also hallucinate, provide bad advice, and be just as confident when it does that. If you do decide to plug any personal medical information into one of these chatbots, you should know that while the companies that created them have robust privacy protections in place, they are not bound by HIPAA, like your healthcare provider is. Whatever the advice presented to you, take it with a degree of healthy skepticism. Always get a second opinion. And remember, if you ever experience concerning symptoms, skip the AI consult and head straight to the ER. I'm Dr. Sanjay Gupta, helping you live a better life.
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0: Hey there, friend. It's Rob Morrison from the Sunday Morning Blues Brunch. Join me coming up Sunday morning at 9 o'clock for some great music. 3 hours, to be exact. It's 9 to noon, and it's all brought to you by the University of Memphis, home of the Tigers. It's the Sunday Morning Blues Brunch right here on the Max.
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Hey!

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2: 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Hey!
3: A better life with Dr. Sanjay Gupta.
4: Making sure your kids get enough sleep. It's one of the most important things you can do for them as a parent, and yet it's often overlooked. Not only does sleep in the early years set the stage for mental and physical health, it also creates the foundation for how one sleeps later in life. That's according to the National Sleep Foundation. Now, that organization recommends 14 to 17 hours a night for newborns, 12 to 15 for infants, 11 to 14 for toddlers, 10 to 13 for preschoolers, and 9 to 11 for school-aged children. When it's age appropriate, start by talking to your kids about why sleep is important. It helps their body grow, helps their brains learn, helps their mood stay steady. Don't underestimate the importance of a routine. You can even narrate what you're doing step by step to help them along the way. I'm Dr. Sanjay Gupta, helping you live a better life.
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4: If you are struggling with substance abuse, alcohol, pills, whatever it may be, first of all, it's nothing to be ashamed of. We know addiction is a brain disease, and we also know getting into recovery can be tough. Also, in case this helps, I want to tell you about a new study out of Harvard School of Public Health, which found that spiritual belief, the idea of a steady religious practice, had a protective effect from addiction. Experts we talked to told us there were probably a few reasons why this might be the case. Number one, excessive drug and alcohol use would not be the norm in a religious community, and people want to fit in. Two, a belief in a higher power provides people with hope and solace, great foils for addiction. And three, and I think there's some merit to this, regular attendance in a faith community also provides connection. Just like in AA, camaraderie and social support is often what you need. I'm Dr. Sanjay Gupta, helping you live a better life.
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23: We've talked a lot about measles over the past year, but mumps has largely flown under the radar, even though it's been making a bit of a comeback as well. That's because fewer people are getting the MMR vaccine, which stands for measles, mumps, and rubella. The vaccine's been around for decades. It is effective. It is safe. What makes mumps outbreaks difficult to contain is that symptoms usually don't appear for 2 to 3 weeks after someone's been exposed. And that can make it hard to pin down where that exposure took place. And someone who is infected can transmit the virus to someone else before they are symptomatic. If you get sick, which could manifest like a run-of-the-mill respiratory virus or the telltale swelling of your cheeks and jaw, all you can really do at that point is to treat the symptoms and also isolate yourself so you don't infect anyone else. I'm Dr. Sanjay Gupta, helping you live a better life.

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0: Hey there, friend. It's Rob Morrison from the Sunday Morning Blues Brunch. Join me coming up Sunday morning at 9 o'clock for some great music. 3 hours, to be exact. It's 9 to noon, and it's all brought to you by the University of Memphis, home of the Tigers. It's the Sunday Morning Blues Brunch right here on the Max.
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0: 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Hey!
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0: 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Hey!
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It's crap! If that's your slogan, tune in right here every week for the House of Hair. 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Crank it up! 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

0: Hey there, friend. It's Rob Morrison from the Sunday Morning Blues Brunch. Join me coming up Sunday morning at 9 o'clock for some great music. 3 hours, to be exact. It's 9 to noon, and it's all brought to you by the University of Memphis, home of the Tigers. It's the Sunday Morning Blues Brunch right here on The Max.
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From garage bands to guitar gods, America built a musical legacy that refuses to get quiet. 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
14: A better life with Dr. Sanjay Gupta.
15: If you are struggling with substance abuse, alcohol, pills, whatever it may be,
12: First of all, it's nothing to be ashamed of. We know addiction is a brain disease, and we also know getting into recovery can be tough. Also, in case this helps, I want to tell you about a new study at a Harvard School of Public Health, which found that spiritual belief, the idea of a steady religious practice, had a protective effect from addiction. Experts we talked to told us there were probably a few reasons why this might be the case. Number one, excessive drug and alcohol use would not be the norm in a religious community, and people want to fit in. Two, a belief in a higher power provides people with hope and solace, great foils for addiction. And three, and I think there's some merit to this, regular attendance in a faith community also provides connection. Just like in AA, camaraderie and social support is often what you need. I'm Dr. Sanjay Gupta, helping you live a better life.
15: Hi, this is Jerry from Alice in Chains.

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0: 250 years, a whole lot of history, and one loud, unapologetic soundtrack. 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
4: Welcome to the City Current Show, powered by Higginbotham. I'm your host, Jeremy Park. We're always honored to bring you inspiring stories of individuals and organizations making a difference and powering the good. And that's why we're honored to focus on leadership, clarity, listening, and so much more. We have with us Doris Dunn, founder and owner of Dunnwise Consulting. How are you doing?
5: Hi, Jeremy. I am doing very well. I am honored to be here today. Thank you for inviting me. I'm looking forward to this interview.
4: Well, we have a lot to discuss when you talk about leadership, clarity, listening, and even podcasting and all the amazing things that you focus on. But let's start with a little bit of your background. So coming from the insurance industry, give us a little bit of your background and how you got into this work.
5: Yeah, I spent 35, really more than 35 years in the insurance industry. So I was in corporate for a very, very long time. I was with a very large insurance company and then a very small insurance company. So I have that background of the billions and billions and then maybe more of the millions and millions. And my last corporate title was VP of Marketing and Training. And in some ways, I feel like I could use that title my entire life, starting at age 14, because everything that I have done is in that world of learning and development and then even marketing and being able to market something that people aren't that excited about and turning it into something that people actually do get excited about. And when I left corporate almost 3 years ago, I knew that I wanted to do something a little different. And because I had all that experience in learning and development, I started a coaching company. I went through a business coaching certification and I, as they say, hung my shingle and started my business back in August of 2023. And since then, I have been coaching clients. I have been doing workshops. And you mentioned the podcast. I recently launched my podcast just on a few days ago, and it is on mindset and resilience, and I'm super excited about it, and there's a lot more to come on that.
4: Well, I know it's one-to-one coaching, it's group coaching, it's masterminds, it's DISC training, so go ahead and talk about the many different things that you focus on with Dunnwise Consulting.
5: Absolutely. So I love one-on-one coaching. That's probably my favorite thing to do, is really taking someone who has a vision. Maybe they don't even have a vision, but let's say they have a vision 3 to 5 years out, but they're stuck. They're just not sure how to get there. They spend their days spinning a little bit. They know what they need to do today, but it's not necessarily connected to the vision that they have 3 to 5 years out. So I work with them to put together a strategic business plan to help them get to that vision that's 3 to 5 years out. So I do a lot of that. And then I also, group coaching is very similar, but it's with a group of people. And then mastermind sessions is when you take the brain power of everyone that's in the room, helping to solve the problems of those areas that we're going to focus on today. So if we have a group of people, we allow them all to provide their challenges, then we select probably 2 or 3 of those challenges, and then we'll let the brain power of the group help to solve those challenges. And I really enjoy doing that. And then I have a number of workshops that I can teach. My favorite workshop is one on clarity and mindset. And it really helps the individuals that are in the workshop focus on something that is important to them and moving forward. Again, part of that getting unstuck, but doing it in a workshop, in a group setting. And then, yeah, the podcast that I just launched is interviewing people that have overcome tremendous challenges. And we talk about those challenges and we talk about how they got out of those challenges and how mindset played an important role in resilience in moving them forward. And so all of that leads to coaching people and helping them move forward, helping them get unstuck.
4: What are the questions you like to ask when you're sitting down, especially one-on-one coaching? And obviously, everybody's coming at it from a little different vantage point in terms of where they're stuck. But when you talk about clarity and being laser focused and trying to reach goals and create a strategic plan, you know, that can achieve the goals 3 to 5 years out, what are the things you're looking at? What are the questions you're asking? How do you start to figure out, okay, these are the real challenges, the root, the foundation, and this is where we're going to go? So what are the questions you like to ask? What are the things you're looking at?
5: My favorite question to start with is having my client either literally closing their eyes or figuratively closing their eyes and thinking about what life looks like 3 years from now. So today it's 2026. I say pretend that it is today's date and it's not 2026, it's 2029 or 2030. Tell me about your life. Where are you living? What do your relationships look like? Where did you go on vacation? What does your business look like? Imagine it. Feel it emotionally in your body where you are today. Now we're going to move back to the actual today. We're going to move back to where we are and we're going to figure out how to get there. We're going to build that plan and we're going to figure out what are you going to do this year, this quarter, this month, and this week. And then what are you going to do starting on Monday to move that plan forward? And then I will be with you side by side. We'll work together either weekly or biweekly or monthly. And we will work through all of the challenges and the areas where you're struggling a little bit to move forward. But I'll also be your accountability partner to make sure that you do the things that you want to do. And through all of that, I will ask questions. And those questions are going to be very customized to whatever the situation is with the client that I'm working with today. So being able to say what questions, it really is dependent on where that person is today, what they're struggling with today. And there might be a little bit of, have you thought about this? Or what can we do differently? If A isn't working, what can we do differently and switch it to B?
4: Talk about energy, habits, because obviously when you start talking about shifts and clarity and what it's going to take to achieve success, there are changes, obviously, right? Like to get unstuck. And so talk about some of those shifts that you, and it could be through a testimonial and a, you know, one that you're working with right now that you don't have to name names, but talk about some of those shifts, because on my end, I see a lot around, okay, where do you put your energy? Where do you put your priorities? How do you start to reshift and recalibrate maybe your day and where things are placed? And so talk about some of those specific nuances around habits and energy and shifts.
5: The shifting mindset is moving from that fixed mindset to a growth mindset. And fixed mindset, Carol Dweck talks about it in her book, Mindset. And the fixed mindset is really where you can't move forward, where you don't feel that you can learn, you are stuck in one place and you don't know how to move forward, or you move in your day and you're looking at what you need to do today versus that growth mindset of being able to learn new things and moving forward. And one of the other exercises that I do is having people think about a time where they were successful in something, where they had to work really hard at something. And it's not something that happened by happen chance, but something that they had to focus on really hard to get there, something they were very proud of. And on the opposite end of the spectrum, what is something that maybe they fell a little bit short? They failed or they didn't succeed the way they wanted to. And I ask them to compare those two situations. What was different with where they succeeded versus where they fell short? And generally, you find that there was a lot more focus and attention to the areas where they were able to focus and move forward. They knew exactly what they needed to do. They had a goal for themselves. And maybe it's as simple as getting a college degree, or maybe it's a certification, or it's hitting a certain revenue goal. But they knew exactly what they needed to do for this small goal. What was different there than the one where they fell a little bit short? And I found even in myself, when I look at my successes and my failures, those areas where I succeeded, where I did the best, I was very focused. The areas where I fell short, I wasn't as focused. And there are many examples in my life where I think about that. But yeah, the focus is what's most important. And then laying those plans together with the focus. And you talked about energy and what needs to shift. Another exercise that I do is thinking of yourself as I am versus I want to be. So I love public speaking and getting in front of an audience. So rather than saying I want to be a speaker, I say I am a speaker. or I am a writer, or I am an athlete for somebody that wants to run a marathon, or somebody that wants to even just get couch to 5K. They're trying to get off the couch. They're trying to run a 5K. Rather than saying, I want to run, say, I am a runner. And that shifting mindset that moves them to a growth mindset. And you're a lot more able to, in your mind, shift to that growth mindset and reach those goals the way that you want to.
4: Yeah. And I think taking ownership, being present, focusing on the mm-hmm. present as well. And that leads into listening. And so when you talk about being present, give us one or two tips around active listening and becoming a better listener.
5: Oh my gosh, that is so important. I think we have a tendency to think about what's the next thing I want to say when you're having a conversation with someone and you're barely even paying attention to what the other person is saying because you are already working on what you want to say next to that person. What active listening is that you are truly present. You are paying absolute attention to what the person is saying. You're not focused on your own, what's in your own mind, or even that next question. You're drinking in everything that someone is saying, and then you pause. Then you formulate what your response is or your next question is. But that active listening is being 100% present in that conversation and truly being interested in what the other person has to say versus what your own opinion is.
4: I know that something you touch on and you yourself are actively involved in is community service. And so talk about volunteerism, philanthropy. I know on your end personally, obviously with the Red Cross. And so touch on that piece of it.
5: Yeah, I have been a Red Crosser for a very, very long time. And in fact, when I mentioned that I started learning and development at age 14, I was teaching first aid classes to third and fourth graders as a Red Cross volunteer. And just before my mom turned, or before I turned 15, I lost my mom to breast cancer, and she needed a lot of blood in the last month of her life. And I always vowed I would give that back. So that was another connection to the Red Cross. And I have been donating blood to the Red Cross ever since. I started at 17. And you can donate blood every 56 days. So I'm a big proponent of that. And that moved into doing additional volunteer work with the Red Cross. And today I am on the board of the Nashville Red Cross. I'm also a member of the Tiffany Circle, which is a women's philanthropy group. And they donate their time, talent, and treasure, as they like to say. The Red Cross just does so many amazing things. And so that is my favorite charity that I like to give back to. But I really enjoy volunteering and giving back to the community. I am a part of other charities and other events that I help run. And if someone asks me to volunteer, it's very hard for me to say no. So I'm involved in my community in a number of different ways.
4: Touch on how that has helped you become a better leader, because we talk about it all the time is volunteerism and getting involved with nonprofits. You are surrounded by others who care. Volunteers care. They care about the community. They care about others. They're going to care about you. So you build a strong community through volunteerism. And obviously, you find yourself in the service of others, a great Gandhi quote, but it's true. You enhance your skills, you enhance your leadership. And so there's so many powerful ROI benefits to volunteerism, but touch on how volunteerism and the service, especially with the Red Cross, has made you a better leader and a better coach as well.
5: Volunteerism can start at a very, very young age. And honestly, I think the younger that you start that volunteer work, the better off you are in terms of your personal growth and your leadership capabilities, because all these nonprofits, they need volunteers to lead, whether it's an event, a mission, or if you're doing a beach cleanup, or you're helping to feed the hungry. Those are all opportunities for you to get in there, and you can start being a leader at 14. That's what I did. When I taught those first aid classes, I learned how to do that through the Red Cross, but then I created my own course, my own workshop. I was 14 years old and I was teaching others how to bandage a small, obviously these aren't going to be major medical situations at age 14, but you're doing basic first aid training. So you could start very young. And I learned how to be a leader at that young age. And that has continued to grow with me. And I also believe that all of the volunteer work that I have done with nonprofits has helped me to be a better leader, whether I was in my corporate world or today as a Red Cross board member. All of that plays a role in my development and my ability to coach others, work with others. It shows a lot of empathy. That's another important area. And you get a lot of that when you are involved with the community, because you can see where the needs are, whether, again, it's doing environmental work or hunger work. All of that is important to helping the community be a better community and be better humans.
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4: 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Doris, thank you for all you do to power the good. 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
16: How often do you stop to wonder whether you should share something that's revealing, maybe even embarrassing, with a partner, a friend, or even your boss? In her new book called Revealing, The Underrated Power of Oversharing, behavioral scientist Leslie John says doing just that can help you deepen relationships that are vital to your life. We need people to trust us in order to get things like love, friendship, and career success. That's what she told us. When you make yourself vulnerable by revealing something sensitive, it does make other people trust you. In turn, when you ask someone to reveal something about themselves, showing that interest will generally lead someone to like you more. Why? Because people like to be asked about themselves, she says. It also signals that they are discriminating and choosy, but in a good way. I'm Dr. Sanjay Gupta, helping you live a better life.
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4: Welcome back to the City Current Show, powered by Higginbotham. I'm your host, Jeremy Park. We're always honored to bring you inspiring stories of individuals and organizations making a difference and powering the good. And in this case, we're talking about fun, field days, activations, so much more. We're honored to have with us Zach Hartman, founder, game master, and the backup bench warmer with Forever Field Day. How are you doing, Zach?
20: I'm doing fantastic, Jeremy. Thanks for having me on. I appreciate it.
4: Well, when you talk about Forever Field Day, we're going to talk about fun, corporate engagement, activations, so many storylines and just, you know, ways to bring people together. But let's start with where this idea and this inspiration came for you. So give us some background on Forever Field Day.
20: Maybe it's kind of how all companies just kind of come to fruition. But I was literally playing flag football with some friends a couple of years ago. Came up in conversation and someone mentioned capture the flag. And I was like, oh, yeah, do you remember Manhunt and Tug of War? And we started talking about how we like miss these games that just adults don't play anymore and how we used to do them at camp and youth retreats. And it just kind of got me thinking about how much joy and like connection is missing in adult life, right? You have your volleyball, you have your normal things, but you don't have these impact dopamine affected games that we had as kids. And that's kind of how it came to fruition, because I started thinking adult life is missing this. We're also missing these things at work, right? So,
4: well, when you talk about then, like, how do you bring the fun back? How do you, the nostalgia, but also too, as you mentioned, like, these were powerful vehicles to build community and relationships growing up, and they carry the same power today in a very different context, especially when you talk about corporate engagement, team building, right? Yeah. So talk about then, okay, it's one thing to have the idea, it's another to launch it as a business. So talk about that side and, you know, give us an idea, because when you talk about spaces and places and obviously the experience, dive into how it all happens.
20: The first thing I like everyone to think about is, do we remember what it feels like to be a kid, right? Do we remember what field day was when we were 8 years old? Some people loved it. Some people have different memories about it. But the point is, there's a core memory there. There's a core memory you all remember. And what was the point of field day? You could say many things. Some of us were shy. Some of us were outgoing. Some of us just wanted to stay hidden and be a solo. But point is field day brought every personality together and said, hey, now we're going to have you communicate. We're going to have you work on a team. We're going to have you problem solve. We're going to have you do all these sorts of things. You might just think in your head you're having fun, but really we are starting to create these core assets in a child's brain to get you ready for adulthood. which is fantastic because now you bring it to adulthood. And we've just gone through, even though it's already been 7 years, we've gone through COVID where we're all remote. And now we're back in the office and we're seeing a lot of this disconnect still occur, right? We're seeing a lot of this, there's miscommunications all over the place. And you're seeing where Forever Field Day really comes into play is how often all this talent, but then they seem to underperform. And you're wondering why. It's not lack of skill, right? But it's they don't know how to work together, or there's miscommunication, there's unclear roles, there's a lot of stress. And so I wanted to bring back the joy of play to actually strengthen teams, right? So our events are high impact, but they're also low lift. Anybody can participate. It doesn't matter your fitness level. And by combining these high energy challenges, if you will, we can highlight communication. We can highlight problem solving, leadership, and truly help companies energize their employees. That's really lost. You know what I mean? It's just lost on most people today.
4: Well, I know that there's so many different ways that individuals, organizations, and even like birthday parties can use Forever Field Day. Where do you like to start? So when you're sitting down and you're saying, okay, let's create custom solutions. Let's focus on team building. Let's focus on these experiences. Talk about where you like to start, the questions you like to ask to formulate what's the perfect experience.
20: Once again, you know, people like to ask me, well, what's your target? What's your target? I said, everybody's my target. I don't care if you're 5 years old, 50 years old. It doesn't matter. I mean, we've had 67-year-olds out here playing some of our games. They don't have to be, you know, crazy. So the first questions I want to ask, depending if it's a birthday party or a church event or a corporate function, is I want to know, what do you want from this? I want to know what some of the pain points are. Like, why are you having me even in this conversation? If it's a birthday, I want to know, well, how old are we talking about? Or maybe in the corporate world, they want to know, hey, like, we're really struggling with interdepartmental communication. Like, I can't get my teams to work together for nothing. I write an email, they take it one way, I meant a different way. You know what I mean? So if I can unlock in whoever I'm talking to, whether it's a CEO or an HR manager, or maybe just a mom, right? If I can unlock what they truly want, then I can break down the silos of, okay, these games, these activations, these activities are going to be what you're going to need. And here's why.
4: Touch on how many activations, you know, is it, especially if you're, and there's a difference obviously between like a birthday party and then a retreat, right? Like it's two different things. But when you talk about putting together the right mix, the right time, the right, you know, resources that you're going to need to bring out and to be able to create this, give us an idea of what that looks like kind of on the business end for you to be able to manage this, because you're talking about a lot of different activations, a lot of different ways that people can leverage your skills and your resources. So obviously that you got to have some flexibility on your end too.
20: Yeah, and you're absolutely right. And from an outside looking in, it's like how does one handle that, right? Especially when just talking about the type of events we do. It's not like one person can just pull this off, right? I have a whole team of refs, a whole team to set up and tear down and MC a DJ. I mean, it's a whole experience, right? And it's not just some cones, right? We're not just setting up some cones. But what's really nice about Field Day is we really are completely like modular in that aspect, right? So we can adapt to any group size. And what's really nice is, you know, let's say you just have 10 people, maybe you're a district manager and you just have a team that you just need to get on the same page. We can do 10 people. You know what I mean? It's the same as a birthday party at that point. Like, we'll just focus on the 10 people, figure out the activations that are going to work to really engage them all to get this, to strengthen those bonds. But then we also have companies that want to do big events, right? Season ticket holder events. There's going to be 3,000 people or like Vanguard who wants to bring us all out for one big Field Day experience. Well, that's going to be a little bit different, right? We're not going to focus on the individuals communicating as much as the entire experience and everyone truly having an impactful day where they get to meet new people, bond. It's almost like a giant networking event, right? I mean, if you think about it, there's so many different facets of where a Field Day experience can truly benefit adults, well, and kids, I mean, but anybody in general. So to answer your question, yes, we can literally go from 10 people to 3,000 people. It just depends on how many games we'll play at the same time, right? You're right. Well, maybe we need 10 to 15 games going on across a field, across an entire football field, if you will, or maybe we just need to do one to two games at a time and we're rotating. So whether it's tournament style or just carnival style, we can make that happen.
4: Yeah, and I'm glad you alluded to, like, the refs, the DJs. Like, this is way more than just some cones, right? Like, it's not talking about 3,000 people and scaling this to make it a real experience. Like, that's what we're talking about here, that level. And so touch on geographic, because I know you've got events, everything from Atlanta, Middle Tennessee, obviously. You know, you get out to West Tennessee and Memphis and that area. But talk about geography. Talk about kind of how that side of it works in terms of bringing things to different areas.
20: Simplistically put, I mean, we can literally put everything we need into a giant van, like a 16-pass van, which means we could technically go anywhere. But we want to try to keep things affordable for the companies as well, or even if it truly is just a birthday party. So, yeah, I would say, like, within a 3 to 4 hour range right now is the best fit. Will I turn people down in Florida? No, I'm not gonna, or New York. No, I'm not gonna turn them down. We would just have to work on something that made sense for everybody. But I would say, you know, a solid, you know, 3 to 4 hour radius. So center Nashville would be the ideal, like where we could still get back by the end of the night.
4: What have been, I mean, you've already kind of teased a little bit of some of the different storylines and experiences, but what have been some of the fun ones that you've worked on recently? Go ahead and paint a picture of kind of what some of this looks like.
20: Quite a few I would love to talk about, but there was one actually this past Saturday. I wasn't even going to talk about this one, but we did a nonprofit with From Your Father Foundation, and we had a few other companies helping out with that to make this event memorable. But it was such an impactful one because it was different than we usually do. And I love unique. I love different. I don't like cookie cutter. You'll never see me do a cookie cutter field day. I will create games just for the company culture. In this case, we had a lot of kids and a lot of mothers out there. And you could just see the impact that we were bringing by being here. And it was, you have to be there. You have to be there to understand the emotional impact that you see on these kids' faces. And they're literally coming up to our refs and they're just, they want to be held. They want to be held. These guys don't have dads. And I'm like getting emotional out there. And I'm like, this is amazing. And the moms were coming up. And do you guys remember that parachute, that big, that colorful, and you lift it up in the air and you have to go under and hold it? We had that out there. And the adults, the moms are out there and the kids are doing it and everyone. And they're literally, their one word was, this is exactly what I needed. And I'm like, oh my gosh. And that wasn't even the story I was going to tell you guys today. But like, that was so impactful to me. That happened 3 days ago, you know?
4: So. Well, but look, you're making it special. These are special experiences and moments. Yeah. And I love that nonprofit angle because I think we haven't even touched on that piece of it, right? It's just from a nonprofit fundraising experience, whether that's with your, you know, your clients, your constituents, those you serve, or your donors, and bringing everybody together. Like, that's a very powerful way to use Forever Field Day. So that's a great story on so many different fronts. 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Because when you talk about, you know, having an idea, launching a business, scaling it, creating all of these custom experiences, that's creativity, you know, especially like you said, I'm going to create something new.

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1: You feel day.
2: Yeah, I love that, where you're able to weave in the philanthropic, the volunteerism, like that side of it. That's a very cool higher purpose that you're weaving in, which is awesome.
1: Yeah.
2: Give us, I mean, the illusion or the illustration of the parachute and some of those, and you've touched on some of the sports, but paint the picture a little bit of some of those different activities. Like when you talk about kind of the full gamut, give us an idea of what some of those, tease us with some of the different ideas and creative, you know, games are.
1: There's so many. And the first one that comes to mind, I have a client in Atlanta next month and they're like, hey, can we do something that is like Mario Kart vibe? And I'm like, well, let me think on that. Like, I love being the idea creator. And I thought, oh, well, what about this? What if we split into teams, right? And we all stick a pool noodle down the backside of you know, just of your pants, whatever. And it sticks above your head and you put a red solo cup on top. Now, your goal of your team, your color, has to go knock off these solo cups, but while still keeping yours on. So not only, you would think from a shallow standpoint, oh, we're just running around knocking cups off. No, no, no. You have to work as a team. You have to strategize. You have to figure out, okay, I can't let my cups. So that means I need somebody watching my back. We need to create a strategy of where we're going to stand so that no one can get behind us, but while still trying to get at other teams, right? It's just, it's simple, but brilliant. And that's what I try to show every single client that I'm talking to. Like, we can create any game and make it to where you have to collaborate, communicate, and strategize to make it happen. That's just one game. I mean, like, I create the most ridiculous game. I have one called Plunger Pass. And they're like, what's that? I said, well, I bought a bunch of plungers from Lowe's and we put a dodgeball on top of this plunger. And you have to not only run and race down around these cones without it falling off and then get back and pass it off. Your whole team has to complete this race before the others, but if it falls off, you have to restart. So now you have to strategize if you're going to do this slow and efficient like a tortoise or be a hare and be really fast. That's just a relay in generalities, but if you think about it, there's still strategy. You still have to communicate. Like I said, I could do this for every game.
2: 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Where can we go to carry this conversation forward? Where can we learn more about Forever Field Day and obviously connect in with you with all this creative energy?
1: 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I'm quite passionate about it when I talk. So that's just my personality. But yeah, foreverfieldday.com, obviously. Forever Field Day on Instagram to kind of stay up with all the activities and ones that we do. You can reach us, you know, foreverfieldday@gmail.com or info@foreverfieldday. 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I'm more than happy to have a conversation.
2: Well, good stuff. Absolutely. Zach, thank you for all you and your amazing team do to power the good. Thank you for coming on the show.
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5: Another warm and humid day is on tap Sunday with highs right around 90 degrees. We should be mostly sunny as well. And then Monday, we have some thunderstorms in the forecast starting around midday. I'm News Channel 3 weather expert Max Claypool.
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4: Colleague of mine was telling me the other day about how their Instagram feed is filled with videos, most of them kind of funny, about how grandparents and friends tend to bulldoze new parents out of the way to get to see their baby. As a dad of three daughters, I know how life really does become all about them the moment those kids are born. But I also know parents are still people too who need their own attention beyond being mom or dad. And moms, in particular in those early years, can feel especially invisible in the eyes of other people. So what can you do to stop contributing to what is known as maternal invisibility? Women we spoke to said these two things were the most helpful. When people stopped to ask how they could best support them, number one, or when they took the initiative to handle certain tasks that obviously needed to be done. I'm Dr. Sanjay Gupta, helping you live a better life.
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8: Welcome to the City Current Show, where we spotlight individuals and organizations powering the good in our community and around the globe. I'm your host, Andrew Bartolotta, and today we're talking about transformation, purpose, and what it looks like when lived experience becomes a lifeline for others. My guest today is Keith Windsor, whose story is one of adversity, second chances, and calling. And after spending nearly 20 years partying too hard, some time in prison, Keith has emerged with a deep desire to help others navigate recovery and rebuild their lives. Keith, thank you so much for coming on the show.
9: I just appreciate the opportunity to share my mission and the mission of where I work is helping people who struggle with addiction and things like that. So any way to get it out and to reduce stigma, I'm all for.
8: Paint us a picture of who Keith Windsor is. Who are you?
9: Wow. You just start right in with the deep stuff.
8: Yeah, exactly.
9: Always felt like whenever I get to this point, I'll have arrived, right? And the more this journey has taught me that who I am is an ever evolving person, is a changing person. I'm growing daily. If I'm not growing, the point where I stop growing, I think I've arrived, is the point where I'm in trouble, right? With my recovery. In that nature, but just as a human being, right? When I stop being willing to grow, stop being willing to listen, start closing my mind off to new things, that's when stagnation happens. So who I am is an ever-changing person who does his best to try to help other people through the work that I do and through my personal life. My mission is to help others get where they can be, because life, there's so much good stuff out there, and I hate to see people suffer and struggle in ways they don't have to.
8: It's a very interesting story, and how you can tell that you are so passionate about helping others in their recovery journey, and clearly in the work that you're doing too. You became a certified forensic peer support specialist in Mississippi. What did that mean at the time? Why was that important? How has that helped change who you are now?
9: It was really cool. And it's an interesting story because I had been working off and on, like I said, every treatment center I worked at afterwards. Mississippi, here the past 20 years, there's been a formal process of certification for people called peer support specialists. That basically means you have lived experience with recovery, right? Mm-hmm. So I got my first job as a peer support specialist, and I had been trying to go to work for the place that I went to treatment at that really, I felt that had a big impact on my recovery. And it was, the timing was never right. They were not hiring, this, that, and the other. And I had several conversations with the lady that ran the place. And she called me one day out of the blue. I was working for another treatment center, and she said, "We've got this new pilot program called Forensic Peer Support." And forensic, just the word forensic, this basically just means justice involved. Bottom line, you talk about forensic psychology.
8: I was curious about that. Yeah.
9: You talk about forensic psychology, they talk about forensics on TV. It just means related to the criminal justice system. So it sounds really cool. And I thought it sounded really cool. I'm a forensic peer support specialist.
8: For real.
9: Basically, forensic at its base level just means justice involved. So she said, we have this pilot program. We got the grant. We're the only ones in the state of Mississippi doing it. And I know your record. I think you would be good for this. So I took the job and I was the first forensic peer support in the state of Mississippi. They had no idea what they were like, here, this is the grant. We know who you are and what work you do. We don't know anything about this. Here's a clean slate. Here's a badge to the jail. Go do what you do. So I started doing it, and I had to report every month to the Mississippi Department of Mental Health the work that I was doing. And we met monthly and would go over the things that I were doing. And it culminated a year later into the Mississippi Department of Health hiring me to create. They're like, we don't need anybody else to come in and train. We want to hire you to create the program to train everybody else to do what you do. So that's kind of what kicked off the forensic peer support. So we started the forensic peer program in the state of Mississippi. And since I have been a part of a forensic trainer in Tennessee, that since I moved up here and moved my certification up here, started working for the University of Memphis, Tennessee was just at the point where they're starting to implement. It's called a CPRSJ in Tennessee, but they were in the process of implementing. So I got involved with them, and I'm a trainer for the CPRSJ program in Tennessee as well.
8: So talk about your role now, what you're doing in the outpatient clinics. Talk about what your role is now, and then we'll dive deeper into it.
9: Yeah, 2 points I want to go back to quick before the jailhouse stuff.
8: Yeah.
9: So first off, we do train, Tennessee and Mississippi does train incarcerated individuals. We have we do CPRS trainings for people who are incarcerated. We train people while they're incarcerated so they can start practicing doing peer support while they're incarcerated. Tennessee actually pays incarcerated peers. I mean, it's like 50 cents an hour or something, but it's a wage while they're in prison to do peer support. And you have a skill that you can use when you get out as a certified peer. The second thing is and I forget what you had said, but the jailhouse, the money thing, I can think of Mississippi's numbers. It costs $22,000 a year, taxpayer money, to house an individual for 1 year in Mississippi. So I help 10 people and keep them from going back to prison. You can do that's $230,000 that we just saved taxpayers.
8: Yeah.
9: I think I can make a living wage. You can pay me 50 grand and I can help. And 10 people is just a small number. And I've just saved the state that much money and you're paying me a living wage. So the economics make a difference. You know, the money's what sells. We have to talk about the money part, right, to get people involved. But
8: exactly.
9: it's saving lives is what I care about, but saving the state money is what gets funding and things moving. So what I do now is an awesome I work for the University of Memphis. I'm on the payroll of the University of Memphis. So I found this job. What happened was the start of this journey. I was being a trainer. That's all I was doing was full-time CPRS trainer. And I did it for about a year, and I missed my working with my people. So all I was doing was I would work for about 2 weeks out of every 2 months doing a training, and that was enough to make they paid me good money to do that. But the other 6 weeks, I was sitting at home with, you know, twiddling my thumbs, and that's not good for my mental health.
8: No.
9: But I missed my direct interaction with people, right? I was at the time pursuing, I have a bachelor's in addiction psychology. I was in the midst of my bachelor's, and I was beginning to realize there's not a whole lot you can do with a bachelor's in psychology, right? There's not a lot of work for somebody with a bachelor's. You can do case management, some things like that. But I was thinking I'm going to have to further my education. Let's do this a step further. And so my I had a colleague that worked at the University of Memphis, and there was a peer support job opening, and it happened to be for the gambling clinic. So I came in here 3 years ago and talked to the guy, the executive director, Dr. Whalen, and he we had a conversation. He said, we don't know what peer support is, but we want to try to implement it into all of our gambling clinics. There were two at the time, and he said, is that something you could do? And I said, yeah, sure. And so the executive director came in and gave me lots of grace and lots of free rein to kind of hire my own team of peers. And at that time, I was thinking in the back of my head, you know, hey, I've dealt with addicts and alcoholics for 20 years. I know that these gamblers are going to be easy. Big mistake on my part. What I have found in the 3 years that I've worked here is that addiction is addiction is addiction. It doesn't matter what it is.
8: With sports betting becoming so normalized, prevalent, I've even seen like there's apps now for where you're betting on just, you know, like what sock color a politician may come out with for a meeting. You know what I mean? Like, it's like crazy. And so, and also you even have the rise of like cryptocurrency, which I guess that wouldn't be like betting.
9: No, it's or gambling.
8: But you could, it's gaming. Gaming. Okay. There we go. Yeah, there we go.
9: We have clients who that's strictly all they do. Day trading is considered gambling.
8: I mean, and that is just a slippery slope there. What warning signs should families and communities be paying attention to when it comes to gambling addiction?
9: That's the hard thing. It's really easy to hide, right? And it's, you know, you start seeing the money, and especially if you're not in control. I get lots of calls from wives and mothers and fathers. You know, they're not necessarily in control of the money, and then they realize, you know, this person's they're making enough money to survive on, but yet they don't have they're coming to hit me up for loans, and then that's typically the trigger. Right, is about money, and it's those conversations but the key thing with addiction and any addiction, and it work, it's true for gambling, it's true for drug and alcohol, it's true for any other addiction. The isolation is the key thing. That's what you know. If we want to go with the disease model, it tries to isolate you. It you stop becoming. And I talk to families. You know, they stop. I mean, it's the same signs for, you know, you don't see anybody intoxicated, but they start withdrawing. They stop loving the things that they used to love. They start, you know, you see these changes in somebody, and you know, back of your head somewhere, we want to think our loved one's just fine, but there's signs that they're not fine. The hard part with addiction is, and I have to talk to families and it have these heartbreaking conversations, is nothing's going to change until that person decides something's going to change. We can't force someone into recovery. They can't be talked into it. They can't be coerced into it. It's got to come from them. It's got to come from within them if it's going to be sustainable. And those are the hard conversations to have. So we offer treatment for loved ones. It's called Concerned Significant Others. If your person's not going to get help, we help you learn to protect yourself a little bit and protect your emotions. Because anybody who's been in a relationship or been had a loved one suffer from addiction knows it's a hard road to walk. I've been on both sides of it, and it's tough, and there's no easy answers. The answer is to love the addict, but sometimes they're hard to love.
8: right, yeah, good. There's so much great information with this for those that are struggling, but also for those who know someone struggling, and for someone mm-hmm. listening today who feels defined by their past, what would you want them to hear?
9: I would just say that my past is, you know, the literature in my program says in God's hands, the dark past is our greatest asset. So it's the thing that gets me in the door, right? It allows me into places that nobody else can get into. It allows me to make relationships that nobody else can make. When they call, everybody who calls the gambling clinic talks to me or a certified peer, somebody that's been where they've been. I'm going to compose.
8: You're fine.
9: Yeah, so that's the thing. And even with loved ones, right, they call, they talk to one of us, somebody who's been where they've been, and that makes all the difference in the world, I think.
8: Yeah, 100%. And I think we're all struggling with something, whether we call it an addiction or not. All of us are struggling with abandonment or imposter syndrome or gambling or drugs, alcohol, you name it, food. Where can people go to learn more about the gambling clinic specifically?
9: TheGamblingClinic.com is our website. There's a screener on there you can take, and it comes to us, and we can, you know, anything, I'll just say it right now, if you take the screener, anything a 4 or higher indicates there's probably some gambling issues. Most of the responses we get usually are 9 or 10 or 12.
8: Wow.
9: And just that has our phone number on it. If you call, there's like three different numbers. There's an 800 number for anywhere in Tennessee. We have clinics in Memphis. We have a clinic in Nashville. We have a clinic in Johnson City, Tennessee. Our Nashville clinic is inside the Samaritan Recovery Community. For those of you Nashvillians who know about that, we're on the first floor in there, but call us. Don't just walk in. So that we're here, we'll talk to you. I mean, I would love to just have a conversation. It all starts with a conversation. All change starts with a conversation, right? No matter what it is, if something's bothering you, talk to somebody about it. Call us if you know, a lot of times, I talk to gamblers who are like, man, I can't talk to my wife about this. I'm like, you know, you're dang Skippy. You can't talk to your wife about it. She's pissed at you. You just spent the rent. Those aren't the people you need to have those conversations with. You need an objective outsider, somebody who's kind of walked that line before and will understand and kind of help you navigate those situations, right? And we do, like I said, for significant others, I console many families. I've got letters on the wall from people who I've helped their kids. We've helped their kids. And you know, it's a process. We don't just treat the person, we treat the whole family, right? Cause it's about that, you know, how do we best navigate this, move forward? There's some changes that are going to have to take place, and change is hard for anybody. No matter what you're doing, change is hard. It's especially hard for those suffering, you know, with addiction. And I guess the message I want to get out is kind of like what you said. Everybody struggles. You want to call it, you know, stigmatizing the addiction's got to stop, because that when you stigmatize addiction, you stigmatize recovery and make it that much harder for somebody to pick up the phone. And it's already hard. It's you know, I talk to people, I'm like, that phone weighs 10,000 pounds in your hand. It you know, the help's right here. You just got to push the button, and it's so hard to do. So the less we stigmatize it, the less we out, let's make recovery, you know, and everybody has a different recovery journey. I like to live mine out loud because my past was out loud. I mean, I made the news for crashing police cars on Jackson Avenue. Let me make the news for something good.
8: Yeah. Yeah. Wow. What a story of redemption and facing adversity, but then just excelling. Keith Windsor, thank you for coming on and for being there for those who need it most. Thank you, Keith.
9: Andrew. Thank you.
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3: Welcome, everyone. We are the Geek Patrol, and our microphones don't have a stun setting. I'm Joe Thorderson, here with my buddy Brandon Olmstead and our pal Max over there behind the glass. And, Brandon, the summer is here. It came in with a lot of mugginess, though.
4: Well, I mean, hey, welcome to Memphis in the summer during tornado season.
3: Yeah, exactly. So, well,
4: let's just be honest. Tornado season never ends around here.
3: No. Yeah, exactly. So, hey, real quick, we got things to get to today. So, Max, you've got, what is this, like a show and tell type thing?
5: A little bit, but it's also just a little bit of a legend and geekdom, you might call it, too.
3: Okay, cool. Yeah, it's going to involve manga. It's going to be very educational, I would think. So, and I've got something. I guess this is another show and tell. I've got a book here, too, The Comic Book Story of Baseball. And before you tune out, folks, because this is, it's not a sports show. I think this is going to overlap really nicely.
4: I was speaking with someone very recently who is a much wiser man than I, who said that when it comes down to it, no matter what you're into, you can get to a geeky level of it. And this definitely is the geeky level of baseball.
3: Yeah, absolutely. And then we've got a shout out or two that we, let's do those first, Brandon.
4: Okay, we can totally do the shout out first.
3: I've got one and you've got one, so.
4: Wait, we both have one?
3: Yeah. But there's an art show coming up. I'm gonna...
4: Okay, so which one do you want to take?
3: It doesn't matter. We got our buddy Lynn Workman has an art show coming up, and I think you got the poster in front of you. So.
4: Featured Creatures, an art show by Lynn Workman, June 5th through August 2nd, 2026. It'll be at the Playhouse on the Square up on their second floor gallery. Now, if you've ever seen Lynn's art runs the gamut. He can do the
3: most... You can't really put him in a box because he does...
4: He can do the most realistic portraits you've ever seen in your life, but then he can also turn around and give you the most cartoony, just out there kind of setup. He does comic book art. He's done monster art. I think one of the things that's really cool about it is that if you look at the poster, it's a drive-in theater.
3: Right.
4: Cartoony vehicles, everything else. But then the picture on the thing is the Creature from the Black Lagoon. And Lynn does some just his black and white monster portraits are just... They're phenomenal.
3: Well, here's the thing about it, too, folks, and we should say, because we've seen Lynn's work for the last 20 years, and he does a lot of airbrush. And what's interesting to me, though, is that these days, some of the AI-generated art from, like, if you said, show me a picture of the monster, the creature from the Black Lagoon, it kind of looks, it's very polished. His work is so good that it almost looks... AI generator, but it's not.
4: It's 100% not. In fact, I almost feel that I would say that because we know that AI kind of steals from artists that have put their work out there, I wouldn't be a bit surprised if some of the stuff you see has actually been cribbed from art that Lynn's put out there.
3: Yeah, yeah. And I will say, too, check out Lynn's podcast, Drawing Funny. It's over, I listen off of Spotify, but you can find it, I think, most platforms, but I like, it's very old school, but if you want to know what's going on in the cartoonist world in the Mid-South, he covers everything. I mean, he doesn't miss anything. So, Lynn, good luck to you, sir.
4: I don't know how he fits, especially when he does the, where he's hitting everything that happens in Memphis, and when he's talking about it, it's like, we did this and we did that.
3: Right.
4: I don't know how he does enough, any of that without just being exhausted all the time.
3: Exactly.
5: Is he the one that does the thing where it's like sound bits all the time?
3: Yeah, that's what I love about it.
5: How does he find that?
3: I don't know. That it looks like a lot of work. Max, when can we do that? Because I love those.
4: No.
3: It's very 1980s morning DJ radio type stuff. It's fun. I like it a lot.
5: So. We wouldn't have time in our segments if we just ate it up with all the sound bites.
3: It's like Crazy Ira in the Douche.
4: I completely agree with Max. We do not have enough time to get out our thoughts, let alone right. the sound bites.
3: Okay, and then another, this is a salute, and I'm going to just call these guys out in a good way and say, Brandon, this is exactly what geekdom in the Mid-South needs.
4: And of course,
3: we don't need any more, I don't know what you want to say, non-cooperation or bad-mouthing of other people or
4: the divisiveness needs to go away. Right. And these guys are probably the epitome of positivity
3: yep.
4: when it comes to the geek community in Memphis, and that is the Beale Street Monster Club.
3: Yep.
4: They meet yep. over at A. Schwab.
3: Give them a, give them a round of applause.
4: Absolutely.
3: They're good people, man. And they're young guys.
4: Yeah, yeah. And they're into all the classics. They just did a big Bigfoot show, or mm-hmm. I don't know if we're allowed to say Bigfoot. I know that there was some stuff back and forth about name changing and whatnot.
3: Oh, but Sasquatch.
4: All I know is that everybody I know who made it out to the show said it was great. And, of course, they really do. I mean, they take care of you.
3: They're well researched, too. If you invite these guys to do a panel at your event, they put in an effort. They're going to have a PowerPoint. They're going to have... You know, good quality stuff.
4: I want to say it was 2023 that they mm-hmm. came out and did some really good panels for MCFC. And they were some of the most polished panels I've ever seen.
3: Yeah.
4: And for these guys to still be young and new in the community, dude, I can't wait to see where they go with it.
5: Yes. So what you're telling me is that if I wanted to have them present to me like a polished PowerPoint of like the demonology of like hell and everything, they could do it.
3: They know everything. They know. Okay, well, I'll tell you this, Max.
4: Or at least
3: they know
4: through cinema.
3: They know everything about the classic monsters. It's interesting. These are, you know, it's a young guy.
4: Yeah.
3: And they just know, I don't know, details about the production that went into the original Frankenstein and all the, I mean,
5: that's
3: the all the nuts and bolts. You'd enjoy these guys, Max.
5: Because that's, we did a whole segment about like the thing about the Wizard of Oz and everything. Like the funnest parts about some of these old films are the drama behind the scenes. Like,
3: right.
5: What did Boris Karloff have to go through with all the makeup?
4: Yeah,
3: exactly. These guys know it all. So I don't, they just did, like you said, they did Bigfoot on Beale. Over at A. Schwab's. I know if you stay in touch with A. Schwab's and follow their Facebook page, you'll be able to stay in touch with the Beale Street Monster Club. But they're all over town. They're making a footprint, Brandon. a good one. And this is what geekdom in the Mid-South needs, man. So so hats off to the Beale Street Monster Club. But hey, Max, I'm looking forward to this. You brought in a book.
5: Shin Takarajima.
3: It's a unique book.
4: Gesundheit.
3: Okay. And so Max is going to share that with us when we come back, and we're going to learn all about the history of manga.
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17: A better life with Dr. Sanjay Gupta.
18: How often do you stop to wonder whether you should share something that's revealing, maybe even embarrassing, with a partner, a friend, or even your boss? In her new book called Revealing, The Underrated Power of Oversharing, behavioral scientist Leslie John says doing just that can help you deepen relationships that are vital to your life. We need people to trust us in order to get things like love, friendship, and career success. That's what she told us. When you make yourself vulnerable by revealing something sensitive, it does make other people trust you. In turn, when you ask someone to reveal something about themselves, showing that interest will generally lead someone to like you more. Why? Because people like to be asked about themselves, she says. It also signals that they are discriminating and choosy, but in a good way. I'm Dr. Sanjay Gupta, helping you live a better life.
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24: Another warm and humid day is on tap Sunday with highs right around 90 degrees. We should be mostly sunny as well. And then Monday, we have some thunderstorms in the forecast starting around midday. I'm News Channel 3 weather expert Max Claypool.
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3: 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David Hasselhoff's lawyers are waiting outside. The Geek Patrol is back.
4: I'm not giving back that kit, Max, so forget it. And welcome back to Geek Tank Radio, everybody. I'm Joe Thorderson here with my buddy Brandon Olmstead and our pal Max over there behind the glass. And Max, you brought us in something that that you want to share.
5: And now, a legend in geekdom.
6: And rightfully so.
4: This really is, isn't it? I mean, this is...
6: We're going back to 1947.
4: Okay.
6: Because we're going to talk about the history of manga. While, yes, manga technically goes back farther than 1947, 1947 represents the birth of the modern manga with Osamu Tezuka, who's often considered the godfather of manga. He's essentially like the Walt Disney over in Japan.
4: Hey, Max, real quick, though. Somebody, you know, we get new listeners, and maybe they don't even know what a manga is. It's just Japanese comic books, right?
6: Japanese comics, essentially, yes.
4: There you go.
6: But what's interesting is that Japanese comics originally evolved from what you might call like a four-panel like slapstick comedy and everything to Tezuka kind of launched it as a valid storytelling medium and everything.
4: Hmm.
6: And because I'm a, you know, like, this was like post, this is even more impressive considering the fact that it's 2 years after World War II and the Japanese economy is essentially tanked.
4: Well, and we saw what their, you know, I mean, their, everything was in ruins.
6: I think Godzilla Minus One actually portrayed Japan's economy in a very accurate light, despite having a kaiju in it.
4: Yeah. That's what I thought, too. It looked pretty... That's what made that movie so good.
6: Is the human aspect of it.
4: Right.
6: But getting back to manga, Osamu Tezuka, what makes his work even more impressive, a little bit of backstory, he actually was a medical student at the time, and he was only, like, maybe in his early 20s.
4: Because
6: he was born in 1928, and this came out in 1947.
4: So, yeah, he is a young guy.
6: And so, yeah, he technically dabbled in, like, the four-panel slapstick comedy manga and everything, back in a year earlier, but he elevated it by releasing what's called Shin-Takarajima, which is called which means New Treasure Island in Japanese, and I actually have it with me today. And what I like about this is that in addition to actually having like storytelling take place over like 180 pages and everything, it also what I like about Tezuka's style and everything is that it's very I like how he's very good at drawing animals. Like, he's good at making animals look very expressive, for example, like right here. Like, there's a dog that's kind of like panting and everything, has a very vivid face to it and everything that I really enjoy.
4: His work is clean.
6: It's very Disney-esque and everything.
4: It does not look 80 years old.
6: Yeah, exactly.
7: No, not at all.
6: It doesn't really look 80 years old at all, but like you see how right here and everything, like how it has four panels next page, four panels next page.
4: Yeah.
6: It had to start somewhere, and so it kind of looked a little bit quote unquote primitive like that and everything, as opposed to modern manga and modern comics and everything that don't really follow conventional paneling and everything, like frames and everything, because it's like you might have panels that intersect with each other or like bigger, smaller, rounder or whatever, but it had to start somewhere, and it started with Tezuka. And going beyond like the art and everything, one thing I appreciate about his work, for those who aren't familiar with Osamu Tezuka, you probably know him if you grew up with watching Astro Boy back in the day as a kid.
7: Oh, totally.
4: Wait, did you watch that? I never watched that.
7: Dude, Astro Boy is amazing.
6: And it's one of those things where it shows where Tezuka shines, because one of the things that he really wanted to do in his lifetime but really didn't get to, because manga hadn't become as mainstream, and it was still sort of on the fringe. He really wanted to use the medium to address mature content, so to say. So his stuff looks really lighthearted and everything, but if you really dig down to the nitty-gritty of some of the work that he does, not only in this, but like he really wanted to like address, like, even in this book itself and everything, it addresses things like environmentalism, like the troubles of nationalism, like, and the loss of innocence that comes from being a child and everything, you know, like, because this kid, essentially it follows the story of a boy named Pete whose dad passes away, and he sees a map and everything, and he befriends one of his dad's friends who's a captain of a ship, who's like, all right, we're going to go try to find this treasure island and everything. So he's honoring the legacy of his dead dad. That's already sort of a mature theme to have in a slapstick manga sort of style thing. And then it goes on to talk about things like environmentalism, because there's essentially like a Tarzan character who started off his life, you know, like because he was a kid that got shipwrecked on the island and everything. And then it kind of goes to the loss of innocence and everything at the very end, because towards the end of it, you kind of realize that there are certain repercussions that the story, that the Pete's actions have, that are sort of mature and everything, that kind of or sort of real world that he didn't necessarily intend. And so I really like how Tezuka from the get go and everything was trying to address mature themes in a very lighthearted and childish medium.
4: Well, haven't we said all along, like, you know, if you're out there and you just say, I'm not interested in anime or anything like that, we've said all along that one of the strengths of a lot of Japanese storytelling is, no matter what it is, I don't care if it's One Punch Man or Attack on Titan, they find ways to flesh out the characters where you care about them, and it's gripping.
7: You know, and the thing is that you have so many naysayers who immediately go, oh, I'm not into anime, because they immediately think it's Dragon Ball or Akira or something like that. But, you know, we've seen that it runs the gamut from rom-coms to historical period pieces to your action kaiju types. There is no monolith when it comes to anime. If there's a type of story that you like,
4: right,
7: somewhere out there is an anime for you.
6: It's a vehicle to tell a story, not necessarily like a genre as a whole.
7: Exactly.
4: Here's what's super interesting to me, Max, because if I'm doing my math correctly, he would have just missed, how do you pronounce his name again? The author.
6: Oh, Hayao Miyazaki?
4: No, for Shintaka Rajima.
6: Oh, Shintaka Rajima, Tezuka.
4: Okay, well, he would have just missed being drafted into service for the war, right? But he would have been surrounded by people that were drafted, and he would have seen all of the, you know, everything that happened in World War II to his country and everything. And it's interesting to me that if you would consider him like the godfather of manga, that element is still permeates today, man. Oh, I don't know. Like, that's part of the roots of manga, is his sensibilities.
6: Yeah, and not only that, but the fact that he worked in medicine or was a medical student, he probably was definitely immersed in soldiers and their trauma.
4: All right, cool. Well, we're going to learn more about this when we come back here on Geek Tank Radio.
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2: And even if it's cutesy.
3: Yeah, like real violence.
2: There we go.
3: But the author wrote this in 1947 when he was 19, and I think his life experience is very relevant to, why manga has become what it is. I don't know. It's very interesting.
2: Because not only that, too, but there's a certain level of desperation, you might say, to his work, because if you're a manga artist in addition to, like, a medical student, there's a level of desperation living in an economy that was just recently bombed 2 years ago and everything. And so he might have literally been just a starving artist and doing it for the sake of the passion of it.
3: Okay, wait a minute. I didn't even think of this part. He's a medical student, and he's got to come up with stories and do all of the artwork, and in an economy where there's really no money. When does the guy sleep?
2: Exactly.
3: Gosh, it's like,
2: it also kind of establishes the modern symptom of many manga artists and everything. The reason so many die early is because they're so burned out.
3: Yeah, no kidding, man. No wonder it took who was the artist for Attack on Titan? It took him like 12 years to finish.
2: Oh, it's on the tip of my tongue. Hayashi. I can't remember.
3: Anyway, so all right. Well, Max, did you have any parting thoughts about this?
2: Well, one thing I wanted to say real quickly is I kind of like the sudden twist that occurs with certain apparent threats in this manga. Like, for example, there's this big, bad, deadly shark and everything that everyone fears him and everything. But as soon as it meets a human and everything of equal or superior power, all of a sudden it just looks like it's scared and everything. And I just really like the idea of, like, all of a sudden it kind of reminds me what I like about Guillermo del Toro's work, where the real monsters actually end up being the humans inside, because it's interesting to think that something as deadly as a shark might all of a sudden become scared of us and everything if presented with a proper scenario. And I just really like the idea of utilizing a medium like manga and everything to tell things that are disarmingly profound.
3: Huh. I don't know. Now that's interesting too, because I was just thinking, in 1947, what did we know about sharks? This is before Jaws came out, and we wouldn't have had good looks at sharks, right? Unless you
4: a
3: shark fisherman or something, but
4: there's a lot of World War II shark attack stories.
3: That's true. Yeah. So, okay.
4: So, those of us that are just out and about, we'd probably just see them as, monsters.
3: Well, I would say, folks, and I'm assuming, Max, you can get this in English, right? I think I asked you that.
4: Yeah, you already asked that.
2: You can, but like I said, it's nothing really to ever really write home about and everything. It's more of an historical artifact for an otaku like me that might want to read it in the original Japanese. But if someone's interested in reading, if someone's a big Osamu Tezuka fan and wants to see where it all started, so to say, it's worthwhile, because not only that, but this edition also comes with some of even his earlier and later stuff as well, like his four-panel slapstick comedy stuff that he started with. And
3: right.
2: So he never really got away from his roots, but he still expanded the medium to grow to what it is today.
3: All right. This is good stuff, Max. So, well, let's shift gears, because this is still in the realm of visual storytelling,
4: right,
3: Brandon, which is, okay, for my birthday, my wife bought me she was trying to get something unique that, whatever, that I don't have. She was at the bookstore, and she came across this thing called The Comic Book Story of Baseball.
4: Okay.
3: It's 120-something pages. It's a graphic novel.
4: Right.
3: It's the best. It's, okay, for one thing, it's easy. It's a comic book form.
4: Yeah.
3: And it goes all the way back, and it gives you the the history of baseball, which actually can go back. You could even say the Native Americans had a role in it. There's a lot of people that compete over who actually invented it,
2: but like
3: it
2: goes Cartwright.
3: Back. Right. And so they were definitely playing baseball during the Civil War.
4: We're just going to go ahead and say Dave did it.
3: Yeah. But Brandon, I thought it was more interesting. What was the most interesting part of this? It was really good. And then, of course, the very last page of the book is it shows the scoreboard at Wrigley Field for the Cubs finally winning the World Series after

0: 108-year drought, you know, which was pretty awesome.
1: So, of course, you know, you fanboyed.
0: Right.
1: You fanboyed hard.
0: And it covers a lot of important moments in baseball history. But, Brandon, the bigger thing was you flip the book over on the back, and, you know, there's always reviews and stuff.
1: Right.
0: Well, the professionals in sport, like all the Sports Illustrated, like the ESPN guys and the Sports Illustrated people, and people that's what they do for a living is talk about sports, they said this is their favorite summary and their favorite presentation of baseball history they've ever seen. And I thought that is worthy of a discussion. So it's like,
2: I was just thinking of something.
0: Yeah.
2: What if graphic novels are the answer to our low attention spans as humans? We tend to consume things like, oh, let's just find a video on YouTube. That's sort of a definition of our low attention span to sit down and actually read and expound upon something. Well, I think a good gateway and a good compromise is the realm of graphic novels, because some of the most profound stories could be told with having like pictures in front of you, but also narrative, like on a, like, you know, dialogue and everything.
0: Yeah.
1: I mean, I'm gonna marry the two subjects. Joe, when was the last time you watched the movie Major League?
0: Oh, well, I mean,
1: now remember,
0: I watched it about 2 years ago.
1: Right. Well, remember though,
0: the second one's funnier though.
1: When Tom Berenger is trying to, you know, woo Renee Russo back, and she asked him, when was the last time you were at a book? And then you see him reading illustrated classics.
0: Yeah.
1: Comic books of classic literature, which were used back in those days, back in the olden days, to get the boys who, what would have been the ADHD kids back then.
0: Right.
1: You know, that you could get boys to learn more about classic literature through visual entertainment.
0: All right. Well, let's unpack the power of the graphic novel when we come back here on Geek Tank Radio.
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4: Colleague of mine was telling me the other day about how their Instagram feed is filled with videos, most of them kind of funny, about how grandparents and friends tend to bulldoze new parents out of the way to get to see their baby. Now, as a dad of three daughters, I know how life really does become all about them the moment those kids are born. But I also know parents are still people, too, who need their own attention beyond being mom or dad. And moms, in particular in those early years, can feel especially invisible in the eyes of other people. So what can you do to stop contributing to what is known as maternal invisibility? Women we spoke to said these two things were the most helpful. When people stopped to ask how they could best support them, number one, or when they took the initiative to handle certain tasks that obviously needed to be done. I'm Dr. Sanjay Gupta, helping you live a better life.
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on tap Sunday with highs right around 90 degrees. We should be mostly sunny as well. And then Monday, we have some thunderstorms in the forecast starting around midday. I'm News Channel 3 weather expert Max Claypool. 98.1 The Max.

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2: 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The Geek Patrol is back.
3: I hate these nerds. Just because I'm stupider than them, they think they're smarter than me.
4: And welcome back to Geek Tank Radio, everybody. I'm Joe Thorderson here with my buddy Brandon Olmstead and our pal Max over there behind the glass. And if you're just tuning in, real quick, we wanted to remind you that our buddy Lynn Workman has a show over at Playhouse in the Square. It's in the upstairs gallery running from June 5th to August 2nd. It's all about monsters, right?
5: Well, it's called Featured Creature.
4: Right. That's his thing. He does photorealism. I mean, his art looks almost fake sometimes because it's so perfect.
5: Right.
4: I mean, I'm sorry to say that, but it's real, folks. He did it all with an airbrush.
5: Yeah, Lynn, how dare you be as good as you are?
4: Yeah, and we gave a shout-out to the Beale Street Monster Club. If you're not familiar with them, go find them on Facebook and follow all their, or whatever social media you prefer, right, and follow their adventures. But then Max brought in the first modern manga, and you had it in the original Japanese.
6: Correct.
4: And then I was talking about my comic book story of baseball that my wife got me for my birthday. And Brandon, it led to a bigger thing of visual storytelling and the power of the graphic novel. Because I'll tell you, I'll admit this, there was a period in my life, all I was reading was comic books. I don't know about you. Again, and as an adult, that was my thing. I wanted to read comic books. So
5: there was something about a graphic novel that sucks you in.
4: Yeah.
5: You know, we always tell ourselves, it's like, well, I don't have time for this, and I don't have time for that. You know, we really should take the time out to read, you know, as much as we can. And sometimes, you know, that the idea of just sitting down with a novel, especially if you're one of those people who's always on the go.
4: Right.
5: You know, you're like, oh, I really don't want to do this. You know, you get an Audible subscription so you can, you know, consume that way. But there's just something different from audiobooks as well as, you know, actual novels when you sit down and you crack open like the Three Jokers Part One.
4: Right.
5: And
4: right.
5: you immediately you get a big splash page. You've got a full on story going on, but there's just something that grabs you, and then next thing you know, it's 2 hours later and you've been through an entire stack of comics.
6: Exactly. Because it's almost like looking at it like a panel of art and everything. Like, it's like if you watch like a really well drawn like movie and everything, like animated movie, like you almost want to pause each frame because each frame is a work of art. Because it's like, as you're reading and everything, yes, you're also getting good dialogue, but you're also getting like pretty artwork and everything. That's the one thing, kind of going back to what I was reading, is that because I would have to translate each page and everything, it made me kind of force me to kind of look at the art as I was going and everything. And it makes you realize that an author who's making like a graphic novel or a comic and everything puts as much work in the dialogue as they do with the art and the panel themselves.
4: Yep.
5: And let's just be honest. Sometimes when it comes to a regular, you know, like let's say a Tolkien novel.
4: Right.
5: The description in there can sometimes bring out the best visual in your head, but it also kind of feels like a slog sometimes when you're reading the description of the cloudscape or the the Shire or something like that. It brings about, you know, this beauty, but it almost makes you not want to reread it because you're just like, all right, I got the visual.
4: Right.
5: All right, I'm going to spend 3.5 hours reading about the description of really cool things, but 2.5 minutes on a fight scene.
4: Right, right.
5: And so there's something about, you know, just having it all, you know, right there in the midst of a splash page from a graphic novel or a comic book.
6: That needs to be a Tolkien, like, for any relatives of J.R.R. Tolkien that happen to be listening to the show, consider a collaboration with, like, a local Brit, I'm a graphic novelist and everything, to condense the descriptions and everything into art form, and then just leave the dialogue from like Aragorn and Gandalf or whatever.
4: Yeah,
6: okay. Make a graphic novel version of the Lord of the Rings for us.
5: Now, at the same time, I don't want to disparage any of our friends who literally live, eat, and breathe, you know, novels.
4: Right.
5: Because, you know, that you guys are awesome too. We all consume our art in different ways, but there's sometimes the easiest way to get especially a young male mind,
4: yeah,
5: into literature is to bring it to them graphically.
4: But the thing is, you don't have to pit one against the other.
5: No.
4: You absorb a novel differently than you absorb a graphic novel. But I will say, folks, if you're out there, one of the ones I think does it better than just, well, it doesn't do it, but it's just, it's noteworthy for how good it is.
5: Yeah.
4: I don't know if you remember, this is probably 1991 or 92 when it was a five-part series of Legends of the Batman, Legends of the Dark Knight, the one where he got hooked on Venom.
5: Yes.
4: You remember that? An exceptionally, because the visuals are great and the visuals told as much as the words did.
5: And it does.
4: And the art is great.
5: You kind of come out of reading that. You feel a little traumatized because you were on that journey with him.
4: Max, I think I showed you one of the... It's the one where Batman's all scruffy and he's got a beard.
6: One thing I liked about that particular story was he said that he wasn't wearing his bat suit because it just didn't feel right.
4: Right. So, folks, it's kind of a little spoiler, but it's a really... And it's the beginning... it's the beginning of like things like the character of Bane and everything, but it's basically Batman can't save this drowning girl and he's regretting that he's not strong enough to do these things. So the scientist gives him this this wonder drug that makes him stronger, but it also makes him more aggressive. Yeah. And he gets hooked. And it's like, it's really cool. It's a really great story. But the visuals are just as important as the words in that story.
6: Brandon, what I really like about what you said is like when you come out of it, you feel traumatized. And so I think the best stories can kind of make you feel the same things as the characters are experiencing. Even if it's just on print or if it's just, you know, visually or audio visually. Like, for example, I'm watching this one anime right now and everything where it's like eight parts in this one arc because it's like they're stuck in a time loop and everything.
5: Right.
6: And so it might seem like a cheap way of filling eight episodes, but what's cool is it makes you feel almost that sort of sense of desperation and stuckness that the main characters felt too.
5: I think that's that right there shows you the power of a good writer or illustrator or animator.
4: Yeah.
5: Or even a live action actor. I mean, if they can get you to where you feel what the characters are going through. And I don't know how best to end that, but because the words aren't coming to me right now.
4: Well, let's just say visual storytelling and graphic novels can be very powerful. So.
5: Yes.
4: All right, we got to go, you guys. The show's over. So until next week, we are the Geek Patrol, and I am Joe Thorderson.
6: I'm Maximilian.
5: And I am Brandon Olmsted, hoping that we never end up evoking our feelings on you.
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For a new taste treat, try the Blues Brunch. Then kale. Kale. It's America's vegetable.

Kicking off this edition of the Blues Brunch, that's Kim Wilson and I'm Trying. It's all brought to you by the University of Memphis, home of the Tigers. Coming up, we've got Selwyn Birchwood, Tedeschi Trucks, and here's the brand new one. It's her first solo album ever, Laura Chavez, Born on the Bayou.

That's Selwyn Birchwood on the Blues Brunch. It's his latest release, Electric Swamp Funk and Blues, and the title track. And before that, Crazy Crying from Tedeschi Trucks. Here's Mark Broussard out of Lafayette, Louisiana.

That's a double shot from Stevie Ray Vaughan's original drummer, Doyle Bramhall, in his album, Bird Nest on the Ground. In fact, you can hear Stevie Ray Vaughan on that track. Here's Derek Dubb and the Peacekeepers on the Blues Brunch.

0: finishing up a big old set of great music on the Blues Brunch. That's Derek Dove and the Peacekeepers and Burn It Down. You can get today's playlist at facebook.com/the Blues Brunch. Like the page while you're there. And as always, the Blues Brunch is brought to you by the University of Memphis, home of the Tigers, right here on 98.1 The Max.
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9: Another warm and humid day is on tap Sunday with highs right around 90 degrees. We should be mostly sunny as well. And then Monday, we have some thunderstorms in the forecast starting around midday. I'm News Channel 3 weather expert Max Claypool.
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0: Can I walk with you while the moon shines bright?
1: Anytime you want to, darling.

We are in the middle of a great set of R&B soul. That's Baby, You've Got What It Takes with Benny Turner and Maria Muldaur, and before that, Sweet Pea Atkinson. Here's Arlen Roth and Jerry Jamont. It's the Super Soul Sessions, and your love keeps lifting me higher and higher. On the Blues Brunch,

0: That's Big James Montgomery and the Chicago Playboys finishing up that great set of some R&B soul. Before that, Arlen Roth and Jerry Jamont, and Your Love Keeps Lifting Me Higher and Higher. Coming up, I've got new stuff from Grainne Duffy and Kenny Wayne Shepherd on The Road Ahead.
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5: Another warm and humid day is on tap Sunday with highs right around 90 degrees. We should be mostly sunny as well. And then Monday, we have some thunderstorms in the forecast starting around midday. I'm News Channel 3 weather expert Max Claypool.
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first on the Blues Brunch. Nowhere else. Just the Blues Brunch. Because that's what you're listening to right now.

That's the latest from the Altered Five Blues Band. And before that, Grainne Duffy and Brand New Stuff, the title track to her album, What Am I Supposed to Do? Here's Stacey Mitchell on the Blues.

Shirley. Shirley, you can, Frank, and don't call me Shirley. I'm talking to myself again, and you know how dangerous that can be. The blues rocks, and Rob is really cool.

0: finishing up over 30 minutes of great music with Duke Robillard's latest release, Blast Off and When I Get Lucky. And before that, My Soul with Sean McDonald and the Blackburn Brothers before Sean. 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
11: We all know how important it is to stay active as we age, especially as we get older. But I've come to realize that for as good as people are about getting their cardio in, a lot of older folks really don't seem to be doing the recommended amount of strength training or even understand why it's so important. It helps you stay functional and therefore independent for as long as possible. Certified strength and conditioning specialist Dana Santis says a great place to start is not with dumbbells or barbells, but with your body weight, which allows you to build strength while also learning how your body moves and where your limitations exist. It also reduces the risk of overwhelming your connective tissue, which adapts more slowly than muscles as we get older. Once you're comfortable, you can dial up that intensity, but do it slowly, do it carefully. I'm Dr. Sanjay Gupta, helping you live a better life.
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16: 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We should be mostly sunny as well. And then Monday, we have some thunderstorms in the forecast starting around midday. I'm News Channel 3 weather expert Max Claypool.
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4: 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Even when you're not sick, even when your allergies aren't bothering you. The body actually switches the dominant nostril as frequently as every 2 hours while we're awake. That's according to Adam Taylor, an anatomy professor at Lancaster University in the UK. This alternating cycle is automatic. It's regulated subconsciously by the hypothalamus and the brain, he said. Your body does this to give each nostril a chance to rest and repair, so they don't get too dried out, which could make it easier for pathogens and inflammation to cause damage. Now, Taylor also said, studies suggest the left nostril may be more dominant, and when the right nostril is dominant, the body is in a more alert or even stressed state. Who knew? Pretty fascinating stuff. I'm Dr. Sanjay Gupta, helping you live a better life.
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That one rocks. It's GA20 with Charlie Musselwhite and Crazy Love. Before that, When Love Comes to Town with Slash and Shamika Copeland. Here's Dwayne Betts. He's going down to Houston. You heard it on the Blues Brunch.

0: This is where the cool kids hang out. 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And the kids who think the cool kids are idiots because, well, you know, cool kids sometimes are idiots.
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0: Everybody Wants to Be Saved. It's the latest release from Tinsley Ellis, Labor of Love. And before that, Jonathan Boogie Long and his album, Courage in the Chaos. I'll get the playlist posted at Facebook.com/TheBluesBrunch in about an hour as the show is ending. Coming up, TTB, Mike Finnegan, and Taj Mahal.
1: 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The Blues Brunch. We play really cool music. We do. Listen, I mean, are you gonna argue with me?

That's the latest release, originally recorded in 2010, but just out recently. It's Taj Mahal and the Phantom Blues Band, Time, and that track, Life of Love. Somebody that used to play with Taj quite a bit, it's Mike Finnegan, and his release, Sing Me Back Home. You heard it first, right here on the Blues Brunch.

0: debut blues from a guy by the name of Harold Davenport, who goes by Young Rel. He's Young Rel because he's only 19 years old, and that's his debut release. It's self-titled. That track is Spinning. More good blues on the road ahead. Stick around.
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7: Colleague of mine was telling me the other day about how their Instagram feed is filled with videos, most of them kind of funny, about how grandparents and friends tend to bulldoze new parents out of the way to get to see their baby. As a dad of three daughters, I know how life really does become all about them the moment those kids are born. But I also know parents are still people, too, who need their own attention beyond being mom or dad. And moms, in particular in those early years, can feel especially invisible in the eyes of other people. So what can you do to stop contributing to what is known as maternal invisibility? Women we spoke to said these two things were the most helpful. When people stopped to ask how they could best support them, number one, or when they took the initiative to handle certain tasks that obviously needed to be done. I'm Dr. Sanjay Gupta, helping you live a better life.
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11: Another warm and humid day is on tap Sunday with highs right around 90 degrees. We should be mostly sunny as well. And then Monday, we have some thunderstorms in the forecast starting around midday. I'm News Channel 3 weather expert Max Claypool.
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Where else can you hear great music like Tedeschi Trucks and Devil Be Gone? Here's Clapton and Cale, Road to Escondido, and Any Way the Wind Blows. You hear it in one place, the Blues Brunch.

Here we go. Like I said before, there are times when things don't lay the way they're supposed to lay. 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Walk tall.

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1: That's the latest from Little Ed and the Blues Imperials. I'll get the playlist posted at facebook.com/thebluesbrunch. Here in just a little bit, as the show is ending at noon, I've got more for you. Kenny Wayne Shepherd, the remake of Deja Voodoo, and Ledbetter Heights is next.
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11: We've talked a lot about measles over the past year, but mumps has largely flown under the radar, even though it's been making a bit of a comeback as well. That's because fewer people are getting the MMR vaccine, which stands for measles, mumps, and rubella. The vaccine's been around for decades. It is effective. It is safe. What makes mumps outbreaks difficult to contain is that symptoms usually don't appear for 2 to 3 weeks after someone's been exposed. And that can make it hard to pin down where that exposure took place. And someone who is infected can transmit the virus to someone else before they are symptomatic. If you get sick, which could manifest like a run-of-the-mill respiratory virus or the telltale swelling of your cheeks and jaw, all you can really do at that point is to treat the symptoms and also isolate yourself so you don't infect anyone else. I'm Dr. Sanjay Gupta, helping you live a better life.
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13: Another warm and humid day is on tap Sunday with highs right around 90 degrees. We should be mostly sunny as well. And then Monday, we have some thunderstorms in the forecast starting around midday. I'm News Channel 3 weather expert Max Claypool.
1: Welcome back to the Blues Brunch. I'm looking at the clock on the wall. I'm just about out of time. I've got time for a few more and the usual advice. Do something nice for somebody, but don't let them know about it. It's the right thing to do. Yeah, you'll feel good about yourself. We've got Kenny Wayne Shepherd for you. It's brand new, a re-recording of Ledbetter Heights and Deja Voodoo. Next week, friend. Adios.

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That's because that cranium is like a solar panel. Rob Morrison's Blues Brunch and Haberdashery.

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0: 250 years, a whole lot of history, and one loud, unapologetic soundtrack. From garage bands to guitar gods, America built a musical legacy that refuses to get quiet. So this year, as the country hits the big 250, we're celebrating the spirit, the grit, and the volume that made it all possible. Turn it up, Memphis. Here's to 250 years of the USA and to many more years of rock on 98.1 The Max. Hey! 250 years, a whole lot of history, and one loud, unapologetic soundtrack. From garage bands to guitar gods, America built a musical legacy that refuses to get quiet. So this year, as the country hits the big 250, we're celebrating the spirit, the grit, and the volume that made it all possible. Turn it up, Memphis. 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Hey!
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4: We all know how important it is to stay active as we age, especially as we get older. But I've come to realize that for as good as people are about getting their cardio in, a lot of older folks really don't seem to be doing the recommended amount of strength training or even understand why it's so important. It helps you stay functional and therefore independent for as long as possible. Certified strength and conditioning specialist Dana Santis says a great place to start is not with dumbbells or barbells, but with your body weight, which allows you to build strength while also learning how your body moves and where your limitations exist. It also reduces the risk of overwhelming your connective tissue, which adapts more slowly than muscles as we get older. Once you're comfortable, you can dial up that intensity, but do it slowly, do it carefully. I'm Dr. Sanjay Gupta, helping you live a better life.
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0: on tap Sunday with highs right around 90 degrees. We should be mostly sunny as well. And then Monday, we have some thunderstorms in the forecast starting around midday. I'm News Channel 3 weather expert Max Claypool.
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16: Colleague of mine was telling me the other day about how their Instagram feed is filled with videos, most of them kind of funny, about how grandparents and friends tend to bulldoze new parents out of the way to get to see their baby. As a dad of three daughters, I know how life really does become all about them the moment those kids are born. But I also know parents are still people, too, who need their own attention beyond being mom or dad. And moms, in particular in those early years, can feel especially invisible in the eyes of other people. So what can you do to stop contributing to what is known as maternal invisibility? Women we spoke to said these two things were the most helpful. When people stopped to ask how they could best support them, number one, or when they took the initiative to handle certain tasks that obviously needed to be done. I'm Dr. Sanjay Gupta, helping you live a better life.
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8: another warm and humid day is on tap Sunday with highs right around 90 degrees. We should be mostly sunny as well. And then Monday, we have some thunderstorms in the forecast starting around midday. I'm News Channel 3 weather expert Max Claypool.

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5: How often do you stop to wonder whether you should share something that's revealing, maybe even embarrassing, with a partner, a friend, or even your boss? In her new book called Revealing, The Underrated Power of Oversharing, behavioral scientist Leslie John says doing just that can help you deepen relationships that are vital to your life. We need people to trust us in order to get things like love, friendship, and career success. That's what she told us. When you make yourself vulnerable by revealing something sensitive, it does make other people trust you. In turn, when you ask someone to reveal something about themselves, showing that interest will generally lead someone to like you more. Why? Because people like to be asked about themselves, she says. It also signals that they are discriminating and choosy, but in a good way. I'm Dr. Sanjay Gupta, helping you live a better life.
6: Another warm and humid day is on tap Sunday with highs right around 90 degrees. We should be mostly sunny as well. And then Monday, we have some thunderstorms in the forecast starting around midday. I'm News Channel 3 weather expert Max Claypool.

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2: Hi, Jen of Walk With History. 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The version we have today has been in use since 1959 when Alaska and Hawaii joined the United States. If you love learning history, check out Walk With History on YouTube.
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13: Making sure your kids get enough sleep. It's one of the most important things you can do for them as a parent, and yet it's often overlooked.

0: Not only does sleep in the early years set the stage for mental and physical health, it also creates the foundation for how one sleeps later in life. That's according to the National Sleep Foundation. Now, that organization recommends 14 to 17 hours a night for newborns, 12 to 15 for infants, 11 to 14 for toddlers, 10 to 13 for preschoolers, and 9 to 11 for school-aged children. When it's age appropriate, start by talking to your kids about why sleep is important. It helps their body grow, helps their brains learn, helps their mood stay steady. Don't underestimate the importance of a routine. You can even narrate what you're doing step by step to help them along the way. I'm Dr. Sanjay Gupta, helping you live a better life.
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5: Another warm and humid day is on tap Sunday with highs right around 90 degrees. We should be mostly sunny as well. And then Monday, we have some thunderstorms in the forecast starting around midday. I'm News Channel 3 weather expert Max Claypool.
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0: died and you just sit down. 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
9: A better life with Dr. Sanjay Gupta.
10: We all know how important it is to stay active as we age, especially as we get older. But I've come to realize that for as good as people are about getting their cardio in, a lot of older folks really don't seem to be doing the recommended amount of strength training or even understand why it's so important. It helps you stay functional and therefore independent for as long as possible. Certified strength and conditioning specialist Dana Santis says a great place to start is not with dumbbells or barbells, but with your body weight, which allows you to build strength while also learning how your body moves and where your limitations exist. It also reduces the risk of overwhelming your connective tissue, which adapts more slowly than muscles as we get older. Once you're comfortable, you can dial up that intensity, but do it slowly, do it carefully. I'm Dr. Sanjay Gupta, helping you live a better life.
11: 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Turn it up, Memphis. 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
14: Another warm and humid day is on tap Sunday with highs right around 90 degrees. We should be mostly sunny as well. And then Monday, we have some thunderstorms in the forecast starting around midday. I'm News Channel 3 weather expert Max Claypool.

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0: 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Turn it up, Memphis. 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
4: 20 years ago, the average attention span was about 2.5 minutes. Today, it's just 47 seconds. Pretty disconcerting. That's according to new research out of UC Irvine. But really, this isn't our fault, at least not entirely. We can blame technology and the world around us. Attention, it turns out, is not an unlimited resource. You only have so much of it to give. Start paying more attention to what times of the day you seem to be at your mental peak. Try to knock out the more complicated stuff during that time. It's also important to take breaks every so often so you can more easily lock in when you're trying to concentrate. One expert said, even trying to visualize where you want to end your day with everything all wrapped up or with tons left to do, that can act as a real motivator. I'm Dr. Sanjay Gupta, helping you live a better life.
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2: Another warm and humid day is on tap Sunday with highs right around 90 degrees. We should be mostly sunny as well. And then Monday, we have some thunderstorms in the forecast starting around midday. I'm News Channel 3 weather expert Max Claypool.

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12: Another warm and humid day is on tap Sunday with highs right around 90 degrees. We should be mostly sunny as well. And then Monday, we have some thunderstorms in the forecast starting around midday. I'm News Channel 3 weather expert Max Clayton.

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1: 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Turn it up, Memphis. 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Hey! Years, a whole lot of history, and one loud, unapologetic soundtrack. From garage bands to guitar gods, America built a musical legacy that refuses to get quiet. 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
8: Colleague of mine was telling me the other day about how their Instagram feed is filled with videos, most of them kind of funny, about how grandparents and friends tend to bulldoze new parents out of the way to get to see their baby. As a dad of three daughters, I know how life really does become all about them the moment those kids are born. But I also know parents are still people, too, who need their own attention beyond being mom or dad. And moms, in particular in those early years, can feel especially invisible in the eyes of other people. So what can you do to stop contributing to what is known as maternal invisibility? Women we spoke to said these two things were the most helpful. When people stopped to ask how they could best support them, number one, or when they took the initiative to handle certain tasks that obviously needed to be done. I'm Dr. Sanjay Gupta, helping you live a better life.
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12: Another warm and humid day is on tap Sunday with highs right around 90 degrees. We should be mostly sunny as well. And then Monday, we have some thunderstorms in the forecast starting around midday. I'm News Channel 3 weather expert Max Claypool.
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Country Corey and Danny tomorrow morning. Start your week. Actually, start your month of June. How about that? Yeah, we're about ready to trash the calendar for May. 98.1 The Max with the Pumpkins.

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3: A better life with Dr. Sanjay Gupta.
4: People have started using AI for all sorts of things, but I cannot think of an area where the stakes are higher than your health. First of all, I'll tell you this. I know doctors who have cracked some seemingly impossible cases with the help of AI, so it can be a powerful tool. But AI can also hallucinate, provide bad advice, and be just as confident when it does that. If you do decide to plug any personal medical information into one of these chatbots, you should know that while the companies that created them have robust privacy protections in place, they are not bound by HIPAA, like your healthcare provider is. Whatever the advice presented to you, take it with a degree of healthy skepticism. Always get a second opinion. And remember, if you ever experience concerning symptoms, skip the AI consult and head straight to the ER. I'm Dr. Sanjay Gupta, helping you live a better life.
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1: 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From garage bands to guitar gods, America built a musical legacy that refuses to get quiet. So this year, as the country hits the big 250, we're celebrating the spirit, the grit, and the volume that made it all possible. Turn it up, Memphis. 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Hey!
16: Another warm and humid days on tap Sunday with highs right around 90 degrees. We should be mostly sunny as well. And then Monday, we have some thunderstorms in the forecast starting around midday. I'm News Channel 3 weather expert Max Claypool.
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98.1 The Max, Maximum Rock from Memphis. Well, man, the old school record store making a comeback. At least one of them in Memphis. A place called Joe's Records. Opening up at Wolf Chase Galleria this weekend.

There you go, Scott Stapp. No, 98.1 The Max, Maximum Rock from Memphis. Perry Farrell. I think it was a roommate he once had. Her name was Jane, and she had an addiction problem. The band in her named in her likeness, Jane's Addiction. 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
6: 20 years ago, the average attention span was about 2.5 minutes. Today, it's just 47 seconds. Pretty disconcerting. That's according to new research out of UC Irvine. But really, this isn't our fault, at least not entirely. We can blame technology and the world around us. Attention, it turns out, is not an unlimited resource. You only have so much of it to give. Start paying more attention to what times of the day you seem to be at your mental peak. Try to knock out the more complicated stuff during that time. It's also important to take breaks every so often so you can more easily lock in when you're trying to concentrate. One expert said, even trying to visualize where you want to end your day with everything all wrapped up or with tons left to do, that can act as a real motivator.

0: Dr. Sanjay Gupta, helping you live a better life.
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8: Another warm and humid day is on tap Sunday with highs right around 90 degrees. We should be mostly sunny as well. And then Monday, we have some thunderstorms in the forecast starting around midday. I'm News Channel 3 weather expert, Max Claypool.
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Well, Kid Rock is still on. Kid Rock and Vanilla Ice, the two artists who have not backed out of America's 250 celebration. The other artist, Martina McBride, was one. Some other 90s pop bands have made it all political, I guess. So they've decided that they don't want to celebrate America's birthday on the mall. Fine.

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4: If you are struggling with substance abuse, alcohol, pills, whatever it may be, first of all, it's nothing to be ashamed of. We know addiction is a brain disease, and we also know getting into recovery can be tough. Also, in case this helps, I want to tell you about a new study out of Harvard School of Public Health, which found that spiritual belief, the idea of a steady religious practice, had a protective effect from addiction. Experts we talked to told us there were probably a few reasons why this might be the case. Number one, excessive drug and alcohol use would not be the norm in a religious community, and people want to fit in. Two, a belief in a higher power provides people with hope and solace, great foils for addiction. And three, and I think there's some merit to this, regular attendance in a faith community also provides connection. Just like in AA, camaraderie and social support is often what you need. I'm Dr. Sanjay Gupta, helping you live a better life.
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6: Another warm and humid day is on tap Sunday with highs right around 90 degrees. We should be mostly sunny as well. And then Monday, we have some thunderstorms in the forecast starting around midday. I'm News Channel 3 weather expert Max Claypool.
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9: Colleague of mine was telling me the other day about how their Instagram feed is filled with videos, most of them kind of funny, about how grandparents and friends tend to bulldoze new parents out of the way to get to see their baby. As a dad of three daughters, I know how life really does become all about them the moment those kids are born. But I also know parents are still people too, who need their own attention beyond being mom or dad. And moms, in particular in those early years, can feel especially invisible in the eyes of other people. So what can you do to stop contributing to what is known as maternal invisibility? Women we spoke to said these two things were the most helpful. When people stopped to ask how they could best support them, number one, or when they took the initiative to handle certain tasks that obviously needed to be done. I'm Dr. Sanjay Gupta, helping you live a better life.

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0: on tap Sunday with highs right around 90 degrees. We should be mostly sunny as well. And then Monday, we have some thunderstorms in the forecast starting around midday. I'm News Channel 3 weather expert Max Claypool.
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8: A better life with Dr. Sanjay Gupta.
9: We all know how important it is to stay active as we age, especially as we get older. But I've come to realize that for as good as people are about getting their cardio in, a lot of older folks really don't seem to be doing the recommended amount of strength training or even understand why it's so important. It helps you stay functional and therefore independent for as long as possible. Certified strength and conditioning specialist Dana Santos says a great place to start is not with dumbbells or barbells, but with your body weight, which allows you to build strength while also learning how your body moves and where your limitations exist. It also reduces the risk of overwhelming your connective tissue, which adapts more slowly than muscles as we get older. Once you're comfortable, you can dial up that intensity, but do it slowly, do it carefully. I'm Dr. Sanjay Gupta, helping you live a better life.
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2: Hi, Jen of Walk With History. Did you know three United States presidents all died on the 4th of July? The second president, John Adams, died at 90 years old. And the third president, Thomas Jefferson, died at 83 years old, both in 1826. Then the fifth president, James Monroe, died on the same day in 1831. If you love learning history, check out Walk With History on YouTube.
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10: A better life with Dr. Sanjay Gupta.
11: Breast cancer is the most common cancer among women in the world. And according to a new study out of the University of Washington School of Medicine, an estimated 3.5 million cases a year are expected by 2050. Now, the good news is we've gotten so much better at screening, earlier detection, and cutting-edge treatments in many countries, including here in the United States. But even here in America, Black women have a death rate from breast cancer that is 40% higher than white women, a disparity that exists despite our world-class treatment infrastructure. So what can you do to lower your risk? Eat less red meat,

0: try your best to manage your blood sugar and your weight. Exercise is really important. Cut back on drinking, quit smoking. And remember this, you should start getting mammograms. At what age? 40. That's when you should start. I'm Dr. Sanjay Gupta, helping you live a better life.
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